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5: Scott Satterberg back here with you. Live Bet Saturday continues here on VSiN, the Sports Betting Network. I'm a little bit upset because the Royals, I have the Kansas City Royals on the money line. They had a 7-5 lead going into the top of the eighth inning, and they have given up that 7-5 lead as Jose Altuve with a two-run home run. So the Astros have seven runs in this game, and all of them have come via the home run. A two-run home run in the fourth inning, a two-run home run in the fifth inning, a solo home run in the sixth inning, and a two-run home run here in the top of the eighth inning. 7-7 between the Royals and the Astros. Great idea to move those fences in, boys. A lot of fun there for the fans. It's not quite like Vegas, which we're going to see the A's take on the Rockies here coming up in a little bit. And we did place our bet that we talked about last segment, the best bet. Rockies team total over 3.5 runs in the first five innings. Yes, it is a fade of Joey Estes making his first start here coming off of the injury after a rehab stint, which he was not great for AAA Las Vegas. We're going to fade him here against the Colorado Rockies, and also just the ballpark is an absolute launching pad. We have officially reached halftime of NBA Finals game number 5, where the San Antonio Spurs have a 42-37 lead over the New York Knicks. Quite the comeback effort, if you will, from the Knicks in that second quarter. And joining us right now on the Progressive Guest Line to break down the first half with some live betting opportunities is our good friend David Behrman. Betting Behrman, betting with

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5: A couple of model projections, and I want to get to the co-main event. And look, I do feel better when your model, when Reed Kuhn's model, sees what I've seen. And we've talked about this fight for a month now. And I bet Ciryl Gane a long time ago at minus an hour 10. Now, I thought then, boy, maybe I should have waited. I could have gotten a better number. I did get the better number. I really thought the public money at some point would come in on Pereira. It might still. It might happen before we get to fight time here Sunday night. But what are the numbers showing you? I did see pictures of Pereira. He looks massive. But one guy is a blown-up heavyweight, and one guy walks around at 260, 270, cuts down to about 250. Very athletic guy in Ciryl Gane.
6: Very different physiques, we'll say. It's different being a natural heavyweight who cuts and then just heavy. But it'll be interesting, and I kind of want to set the stage because I think this is, you know, not taken away from anything from the card, not taken away from the main event. This fight's special, right? We got history on the line.
5: Yes.
6: Alex Pereira moving up to heavyweight to challenge for a third division belt. If he pulls it off, he becomes the first three-division champ in UFC history. What a moment that would be. And think about the journey he took to get here, right? I mean, he captured the middleweight title after just three UFC fights. Now, he had history with Adesanya,
5: yeah.
6: But he gets there, knocks him out, takes it away from the king at the time. He does lose it back to him, but instead of sticking around, he moves up to light heavyweight. What a challenge now for him. Makes an immediate splash. Ends up defeating Jiří Procházka a couple times, but he does have a nice three-title run there, drops the belt to Ankalaev, wins it back, but thinks, hey, I want more. So he vacates that belt, moves up to heavyweight, and that's where things just it's a remarkable run he had, and what a challenge for himself to move up one more weight class to challenge what is essentially, outside of Aspinall, the next man up in one of the toughest heavyweights in the division. But on the other side, Ciryl Gane, this will be his fifth title fight in roughly about 5 years. That's actually very impressive. He won the interim belt in 2021, has lost two other title shots along the way, obviously. Somehow, the eye pokes turned into another title shot. But as we said, he did look good until those eye pokes. So he's now earned another title shot. It's rare territory for anyone, especially in only one division. But look, in all fairness, the heavyweight division isn't exactly stacked at the moment. So if you were to look at the rankings, who else do you put in this title picture, right? It's got to be Ciryl Gane. So one man is chasing immortality here. The other man's chasing the belt that he's been chasing since 2021. Something's got to give. Something's going to happen here. So either we get Tom Aspinall rematch or we get a history-making Alex Pereira three-division champ. And that's super exciting for this heavyweight division.

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15: Play. We went to Arizona to our spring training facility. We were there for 10 days and doing simulated games and trying to prepare ourselves for ultimately, you know, that first game back. And I'll tell you, man, we were having live BPs, pitching against our hitters. And you know, when it dawned on me that it's time to get ready. We were doing a live batting practice, and Dennis Eckersley and Canseco were having a heated conversation. And all of a sudden, Eck drilled Canseco in the back, and I said, it's time to go.
16: Yeah.
15: So that's when I knew. We got back that next day, and then we had a one day between, and we were playing, and I reasoned with myself that this was the right thing to do. One, because baseball had said we should be doing this. And two, I never looked at baseball before as entertainment. But we were. We were entertainers, and we were helping the whole Bay Area, the San Francisco side, the Oakland side. We were helping them to really get to a place where they could enjoy life again from such a tragedy.
17: Well said. Four straight 20-win seasons for you. You pitched more than 275 innings in the 1988 season, but that 261, 275, 257, 267 innings pitched in consecutive years. You okay with the state of baseball and how starting pitchers are treated compared to when you were there?
15: I just don't understand. I don't understand it today. And I really feel badly for relievers. The relievers, their shelf life is going to be shorter than it ever was. You know, some relievers could look forward to having a 10-year career. I think a lot of these guys are going to get used up and burnt out and maybe have four-year careers. At best, you know, starting pitchers probably will last longer because they're not throwing as many pitches, not pitching as many innings. But I don't understand it, and I'm the one person that keeps saying baseball's going to have to turn back around. It's going to have to revert back to guys, you know, throwing 230, 240, 250. You know, my numbers were crazy numbers when I look back on those years. I would throw 275, and I remember telling Tony I wanted to throw 300 that year. And could have. He started taking me out of games, you know, early August in the sixth inning to cut my innings back. But I think that the game has to go back to what it was when it comes to starting pitching and guys, you know, pitching deeper into games and technically really learning how to do their jobs. I think that today's starting pitchers don't really know how to think through seven, eight, nine innings.
17: Okay, so then obviously the A's are in town this week. They just played a three-game set with the Milwaukee Brewers, three more beginning tomorrow against Colorado, playing out here in Las Vegas. The team is moving here. All-time great Dave Stewart, our guest here at Circa Las Vegas. Mitch Moss, Paulie Howard here on Follow the Money. Now, I lived in the Bay Area for a couple of years. They won the American League West in 2012. It was an amazing season. The fans were – they that. I still contest that that team in Oakland had a gigantic fan base. This ownership killed them all off. And now they're moving to Las Vegas. Well, are you okay with this? Have you come to grips with it?
15: I have. I have. And, you know, I'm Oakland born. So it wasn't an easy pill to swallow when I finally realized that the team was moving and it was a reality that they were coming to Las Vegas. But, you know, they were in Philadelphia before. They were in Kansas City before that. And then they became Oakland A's. And so, you know, what I enjoy about this move is being in Oakland became a bad marriage. It became really difficult for this team to play there. They weren't drawing fans. You know, fans had one side. They were always complaining that we weren't keeping players. You know, but the A's were contending. If you look through the years of Billy Bean, those teams were contending teams. They were making the playoffs. They may not have gotten far in the playoffs, but they were making it to the playoffs with the changes in team and changes in players. This team coming to Vegas, they're in Sacramento right now, but this team coming to Vegas is going to have, you know, Brett Rooker is one of their guys. You have Lawrence Butler. You've got Wilson. You're going to have guys, pieces that are going to be stable. When this team comes, they're trying to lock up Kurtz. They're trying to lock up Langoliers. You know, and that's a sign that this team is shifting towards stability. And, you know, coming to this place, I think, you know, having fans in the stadium, it's not fun playing baseball in front of 4,000 fans.
17: I bet, yeah.
15: It's not fun at all. And so having fans in the stadium and, you know, hearing the roar of fans, I was fortunate with my A's teams. I played in front of 35,000 to 50,000 fans every time we played baseball games. closer to 50,000 than it was 35. And I'm telling you, you know, when the rallies are starting, and you know, the roar of hitting the ball out of the ballpark, or shoot, getting that last out in a complete game, that is a feeling that is unbelievable, and I think every player should have that. And so, you know, not abandoning my city of Oakland, but I'm grateful to the team having an opportunity to lock up players, come here to Las Vegas. And I think by the time they get here, they'll be real close to ready to win baseball games and get into the playoffs.
17: Feels like that to me as well.
15: Yeah.
17: Yeah. I wish you would have kept Mason Miller.
15: Yeah.
17: I know they got a haul for him. They got a lot of great prospects, but Mason Miller throwing 104 to close games would have been fun here.
15: Wait till you see this kid that we got in Double A named DeVries.
17: Oh no, that's
15: wait till you see this young man play. Which, by the way, when they get to Vegas, he will probably be our everyday shortstop. This kid is a one of a kind player.
17: Great to meet you. We both loved watching you growing up.
15: Thank you.
17: Thanks so much. We appreciate that. The great Dave Stewart with us. Up next, the Spurs have encountered many problems over the course of four games in the NBA Finals, but none bigger than this.
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7: Some of the model projections, and I want to get to the co-main event. And look, I do feel better when your model, when Reed Kuhn's model, sees what I've seen. And we've talked about this fight for a month now. And I bet Ciryl Gane a long time ago at minus an hour 10. Now, I thought then, boy, did I, maybe I should have waited. I could have gotten a better number. I did get the better number. I really thought the public money at some point would come in on Pereira. It might still. It might happen before we get to fight time here Sunday night. But what are the numbers showing you? I did see pictures of Pereira. He looks massive. But one guy is a blown-up heavyweight, and one guy walks around at 260, 270, cuts down to about 250. Very athletic guy in Ciryl Gane.
8: Very different physiques, we'll say. It's different being a natural heavyweight who cuts and then just heavy. But it'll be interesting. And I kind of want to set the stage because I think this is, you know, not taken away from anything from the card, not taken away from the main event. This fight's special, right? We got history on the line.
7: Yes.
8: Alex Pereira moving up to heavyweight to challenge for a third division belt. If he pulls it off, he becomes the first three-division champ in UFC history. What a moment that would be. And think about the journey he took to get here, right? I mean, he captured the middleweight title after just three UFC fights. Now, he had history with Adesanya,
7: yeah.
8: But he gets there, knocks him out, takes it away from the king at the time. He does lose it back to him, but instead of sticking around, he moves up to light heavyweight. What a challenge now for him. Makes an immediate splash. Ends up defeating Jiří Procházka a couple times, but he does have a nice three-title run there, drops the belt to Ankalaev, wins it back, but thinks, hey, I want more. So he vacates that belt, moves up to heavyweight, and that's where things just it's a remarkable run he had, and what a challenge for himself to move up one more weight class to challenge what is essentially, outside of Aspinall, the next man up in one of the toughest heavyweights in the division. But on the other side, Ciryl Gane, this will be his fifth title fight in roughly about 5 years. That's actually very impressive. He won the interim belt in 2021, has lost two other title shots along the way, obviously. Somehow, the eye pokes turned into another title shot. But as we said, he did look good until those eye pokes. So he's now earned another title shot. It's rare territory for anyone, especially in only one division. But look, in all fairness, the heavyweight division isn't exactly stacked at the moment. So if you were to look at the rankings, who else do you put in this title picture, right? It's got to be Ciryl Gane. So one man is chasing immortality here. The other man's chasing the belt that he's been chasing since 2021. Something's got to give. Something's going to happen here. So either we get Tom Aspinall rematch or we get a history-making Alex Pereira three-division champ, and that's super exciting for this heavyweight division because it's kind of flat right now. I mean, nothing against Josh Hokit, but he's already ranked number five in the rankings, and that tells you how the division is. But their numbers, you know, I can't account for their size. The weight change, kind of like Reed talks about, they've got similar striking metrics, and actually I was very surprised by Cyril Gane's striking metrics. They're actually a little stronger. He absorbs less than Pereira does. Now, whether or not his power is the same is different, and also for Alex Pereira, will it translate to heavyweight? But he does have seven knockdowns in his time. They've both been stopped once, but once again, by absolute greats, Israel Adesanya knocked out Pereira, and John Jones submitted Cyril Gane. Control rate also, we talk about there's a path for Cyril Gane here. Control rate, 53% for Cyril Gane. That's not the highest, but it's only 8% for Alex Pereira. He doesn't want to mix it up, as we know. He doesn't want to clinch. He doesn't want to take down. He just wants to stand and knock you out. I don't know if that's the best recipe. The model runs the numbers. It lands on Cyril Gane, and I'm sure you're excited about that. I'm happy because Reed also did it, and I was kind of surprised. But it does flag it as a tier five, as in kind of like maybe don't fire away on this. Tier five in my model.

0: He's weathered a lot of storms. This is actually his second attempt in his career to unify an interim belt. And ironically, last time he also ran into an undefeated fighter, Khabib Nurmagomedov. So we know how that ended. Khabib is still undefeated. Gaethje does have that 4-inch height advantage, only 1-inch reach advantage. And I want to preface, because we talked about this a lot, that Gaethje will be the bigger man. He looks physically bigger. Max Holloway was also 5'11". Charles Oliveira was 5'10". Size hasn't necessarily stopped a man like Ilia Topuria. And actually, it reminds me of this quote. I heard Anderson Silva say it. Rickson Gracie said it. If size mattered, the elephant would be the king of the jungle. Yeah. And I think Ilia Topuria has kind of been that monster. You know, I mean, Josh Hokit calls him tiny, you know, tiny little man. You know, like, everyone wants to threaten him, but no one stops him. So running the numbers, it goes Ilia Topuria's way. It's just going to. I mean, I've said this before. Try to find the flaw in an undefeated man. It's right. Very difficult, especially when you're just doing analytically. But the things that stand out is that Justin Gaethje's XR percentage, 49%. Topuria's up at 71%. And the striking. My goodness. Gaethje. He lands 6.48 significant strikes per minute, but he absorbs 7.05. Yes, that's the proper phase, because he has this tendency to use his head as defending the strikes. I mean, even against Patty, I looked up the stats. Patty Pimblett landed about 156 significant strikes against him, and that was a fight Patty lost. I don't know if that works against Topuria. I mean, Ilia Topuria gets an 87% win probability from the model. It doesn't account for weight classes, obviously, but yep. He's a tier one favorite. Those are hitting very strongly in my model, but the price, although as crazy as to say, it has come down to -500. But the way I've been wondering is the rounds. And that's actually where I wanted to go to you, and you kind of prefaced it already. But the 1.5 rounds is where I think it could go. Now, this is where I say, again, temper expectation with the elements, because this is the last fight. We don't know what that mat is going to look like, feel like. So even if Gaethje does want to wrestle, can he? Right now, everything's slick there. You know, usually fighters get submissions quicker because of the lack of sweat, but these guys may walk out already sweating because of the humidity element. So I may be looking at the total with you. I haven't gotten there yet, but you're right. -110 over 1.5 isn't a bad bet. It is a sweat, because if Gaethje comes out there and just says, let's go,
1: okay.
0: I think it's a quick night.
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0: the striking. My goodness, Gaethje. He lands 6.48 significant strikes per minute, but he absorbs 7.05. Mm. Yes, that's the proper face, because he has this tendency to use his head as defending the strikes. I mean, even against Patty, I looked up the stats. Patty Pimblett landed about 156 significant strikes against him, and that was a fight Patty lost. I don't know if that works against Topuria. I mean, Ilya Topuria gets an 87% win probability from the model. It doesn't account for weight classes, obviously, but he's a tier one favorite. Those are hitting very strongly in my model. But the price, although as crazy as to say, it has come down to minus 500. But the way I've been wondering is the rounds. And that's actually where I wanted to go to you, and you kind of prefaced it already. But the 1.5 rounds is where I think it could go. Now, this is where I say, again, temper expectation with the elements, because this is the last fight. We don't know what that mat is going to look like, feel like. So even if Gaethje does want to wrestle, can he? Right now, everything's slick there. You know, usually fighters get submissions quicker because of the lack of sweat, but these guys may walk out already sweating because of the humidity element. So I may be looking at the total with you. I haven't gotten there yet, but you're right. Minus 110 over 1.5 isn't a bad bet. It is a sweat, because if Gaethje comes out there and just says, let's go, I think it's I think it's a quick time.
1: $5,000. That's the average amount of money people in the U.S. are now spending on gas in a year. $5,000. 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
12: We have reached the final hour. It is the VSIN Weekend Morning Line. John Jastrzemski will host, spending a Sunday with you. We have crowned a champion in the NBA. Here's the question. We're going to be crowning a champion in the Stanley Cup Final. Carolina with a 3-2 series advantage over the Vegas Golden Knights. Game 6 later on tonight. Dennis Bernstein, the fourth period, SiriusXM NHL Network Radio, joins us. Dennis, welcome in. Has the calculus of this series drastically changed? Because the first three games of this series, high wire acts, back and forth,
13: yep.
12: Crazy lead changes. The last two games, it seems like

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7: 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Thanks for being with us here on your Sunday. Paul Skeens is not broken, by the way. We were wondering if Paul Skeens was broken. Not broken, but as I look,
8: not fixed either.
7: Looking very much like a pirate star to Paul Skeens from last year, as he has gone six innings, he's only given up four hits. He has 10 strikeouts. Unfortunately, two of those four hits left the yard, and he is going to leave this game trailing. Mike Somich, that was his 104th pitch, so he'll be done, and he's gonna leave this one, and unless they can get a couple of runs, scratch across a couple of runs here in the bottom of the sixth, he's going to get a no decision or a loss here in this here game after going six and striking out 10.
8: Yeah, unfortunate for Skeens here, but you mentioned it. The two big hits, two solo shots, both in the second inning, give the Marlins a 2-0 lead. Pirates did get scrap one back, but he's probably done after six there. So we'll see what this Marlins bullpen can do now, as well as the Pirates bullpen, as they're going to take over for. Oh, Meyer back out for the bottom of the sixth.
7: Oh.
8: So they're going to send him back out on the hill here. That's a little bit of a surprise. 8 Ks, 6 hits, 3 walks through 5. So we'll see if the Pirates can get to Meyer in his final inning here. Padres.
7: They put him back out with 95 pitches. You do not see this in baseball anymore, Mike Somich. Like, you do not see this.
8: I'm surprised to see his name pop up there on my ESPN.
7: They want this win.
8: Scoreboard app here, as we see.
7: They want this win. They want the dub.
8: I mean, they're trying to get back to 500. Try and get back to 500 here, Matt Brown.
7: They want the dub. You do not see a young pitcher come out with 95 pitches anymore. Ever. Ever.
8: No.
7: They are done. 9.5 times out of 10. Good on you, Marlins. It's a made-up number anyway. We just decided, 100 pitches is when, I mean, it's an arbitrary number. I mean, it's just, it doesn't matter. It doesn't have to be 100. So, good on them. We'll see what happens. I'm sure it'll cost them not to make me eat my words, so. We'll see. Guys, again, no slow season when it comes to sports, especially not over at VSiN.com. 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
6: 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A lot going on. 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And we're on Twitter, at VSIN Live, is where you can find the show. At Femi Abebefe is where you can find me. At The Joe Cirillo is where you can find my co-host, my guy, our resident Knicks fan, Joe Cirillo. Less than 24 hours after the end of the drought, Knicks win the title for the first time since 1973. How are you on this fine Sunday afternoon?
7: Femi, I am in a euphoric state. I have not slept. It has been nothing but pure elation for those of you who used to watch me on Cashing Out. As soon as that buzzer sounded, first phone call went to Father Knows Best. Had to hit up the 70-year-old Tops, who was 17 the last time the Knicks won a championship. Earlier in the week, I jokingly texted him and said, hey, is this going to be the first time you see them winning a color TV? And he seriously answered that question, yes. So that's how long it's been for us Knicks fans. This has been an incredible, I would say 24 hours. It's more like 16 hours. I'm still not over it. We're going to have a blast here. But Femi, let me start this show by quoting New York City legend Christopher Wallace, because I'm pretty sure Biggie once said, Super Nintendo, Sega Genesis, when Isaiah Thomas ran the Knicks, bro, I couldn't picture this. I mean, we have had to sit through and endure so much crap to get to the top of the mountain. But we are here. And the beautiful thing about New York City, man, is the passion. You look at someone like Jalen Brunson, and he took the ultimate gamble. He bet on himself in the ultimate way when he left $113 million on the table to be a New York Knick, to trust Leon Rose and his vision, to let him construct the roster he thought to get this team back to the mountaintop for the first time in over half a century. And now Jalen Brunson gets to reap the reward that is immortality, just like Christopher Wallace, who I just quoted. Because in New York, if you sacrifice yourself for the masses, for the biggest, for the best city in the world, you will be immortal. Jalen Brunson could do a lot with that $113 million. You know what he can't do with it? Get a statue erected in his honor. Get streets and corners named after him long after he's gone off this earth. Bridges and tunnels might be named after him. Countless children in the five boroughs will be named, make no mistake about it, after Jalen Brunson. So what's the price of immortality? Well, if you ask Jalen Brunson, $113 million that he so selflessly left on the table to bring this moment to Knicks fans, not just in the five boroughs, not just in New York State, but all over the country and all over the world. He is cut from the same cloth as Tom Brady, a guy who

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